0: What's up, Scott?
1: Little known fact, that won Jazz Song of the Year.
0: That did?
1: Yes.
0: It should. It should.
1: Hot jazz right
0: there.
1: Is it
0: jazz or rock and roll? I mean, is it? Because I know we have a...
1: Apparently, I don't know what jazz is.
0: Well, apparently, I didn't know this, but we have a famous bass guitarist with us tonight that is a local rock and roll...
1: The Smiling Bassist.
0: Legend, and apparently a brand new best jazz band in Central Arkansas with our buddy Theron from Stone's Throw. And y'all are playing tomorrow night.
2: We are.
0: I think you said what, 9 o'clock?
2: 9 o'clock, yeah. You can see the Arkansas's best jazz / rock band.
3: That's you win both?
1: Yes. America's best jazz / rock band.
3: Did you win
1: anything?
2: No.
1: Well, for those who don't know, Theron's in the Big Damn Horns.
0: Yeah.
1: They're playing tomorrow night.
0: It makes a nice beer. Rightly named the Big Damn Horns.
1: Yeah, that's actually always been one of my favorite beers to make. Big Damn Cornucopia.
2: Hornaplenty.
1: Hornaplenty.
0: Yeah,
1: Hornucopia. What?
0: You're watching too many late night HBO shows.
3: Most
0: there.
3: People get the name wrong after one or two of those.
0: Yeah.
1: big damn Hornucopia. I don't know.
0: Yeah.
1: Southern Tail. Yeah. Music festival tomorrow.
0: The 40.
1: Weather's supposed to be perfect. It's gonna be like 60 degrees.
0: Something. Yeah.
1: Breezy.
0: Yeah.
1: Bands all day long. Highlighted by the best darn jazz band around and rock and rollers.
0: I say next year we shoot for rap group or country music artist, which I know y'all are vying for country music, but they
2: it didn't work out.
0: It
2: this
0: didn't
2: year.
0: Work out this year, so but hey, you know,
1: congratulations.
0: Next another if I had some great sound, you know what? We need to get some of their music to play in and out.
1: Yeah,
0: of
1: in on the breaks.
0: Yeah, maybe y'all should come up with an original if you don't already have.
2: We got one.
0: Multiple.
2: We got one on all the streaming platforms.
0: Yeah, and you know, maybe we get them to download it. And,
3: no. You need to do a Tiny Desk concert here with all of them.
0: We could. Oh. That would be fun.
1: Regular Tiny Desk, or where they play children's toys? Because that would be cool.
3: Your call.
1: What's that one called?
0: All right, we've got Scott, your lovely wife, joined us in studio tonight, but she's not, you wouldn't allow her to talk, so she doesn't get her own microphone tonight.
1: She's just checking on me. She knows I usually have too much beer when Theron's on the show. Theron always overbrings beer, which is why we have him on all the time.
0: Theron never comes without bringing beer, which is a great... great sign of a guy in the beer business.
1: Sign of a guy that's proud of his beer and wants us to drink
0: it. Do you go everywhere, Theron, with beer?
2: Pretty much,
0: yeah. I know some people like that, that have some breweries that everywhere they, it doesn't matter where they're going. I mean, at 4 o'clock in the morning, bringing beer. Yep. You know, 10 o'clock at night, bringing beer.
3: Use it as a calling card. You leave it, you know.
0: And that other voice out there who's made some appearances on...
1: in many capacities.
0: Tom, in many capacities, tonight is making an appearance representing the state of Arkansas. Ian Beard, and if I get that wrong, I forget which department you work in, Department of History.
3: I work for the Historic Arkansas Museum, which is part of the Division of Heritage of the Arkansas Department of Parks, Heritage, and Tourism.
0: Yeah, okay, is there any more?
3: There is.
1: Is that on your business card?
3: The governor? That's where it stops. Yeah,
0: And you're representing them tonight, as you do every a couple times a year.
3: You come in, talk about,
0: I believe you guys have the hop-off coming.
1: Fifth annual, I believe.
3: That's correct.
1: Yeah, the annual hop-off.
0: Look at that. That's all from memory.
3: Steel trap, Bryce. Yeah.
0: Well, when Theron starts giving me beer, there's no telling what I will now call it. I've been known to change the names, lose names.
1: He nailed both your names. So what the heck is a hop-off for those who don't know? And why is it not at Easter?
3: That's a great question. So the Historic Arkansas Museum is already kind of regionally famous for their nog-off, which they do in December, which is a big eggnog contest, right? I started working there about 5 years ago, having had some experience in both the brewing and the home brewing community, I said, you know what? What if we did the treatment that we do in the Nog Off, where a bunch of people make their best recipe and they come and serve it, and people like vote on it, people judge and stuff like that? What if we did that with beer? But we're the Historic Arkansas Museum. What if we did that with historic beers?
1: Yeah.
3: And so the Hop Off is a historic homebrew competition.
1: Now explain what historic means.
3: Yeah, so for our rules, it's got to be a recipe or style that predates 1900.
1: Oh, wow.
3: Yeah.
1: Okay.
3: And so there's a lot of ones that obviously, like, you think of as like, okay, they definitely meet the bill, like a Vienna lager or a Pilsner or an IPA or a porter or something like that. There's a bunch of other ones, though, that are, like, actually kind of more recent inventions. We're like, no, you can't do that.
1: Well, the brewing, correct me if I'm wrong, because you know these things. I don't. I think I may be making this up. There was a lot of breweries when Prohibition hit in America.
3: Yeah.
1: So between or before 1900, there's probably a pretty good amount of beer styles and breweries.
3: Yeah, we peaked with a number of breweries the first time in about, like, 1881, 82, something like that. When there were, I don't know, there's like 4,000 something breweries, right?
0: Yeah.
3: We didn't top that number until the craft beer boom got there in like 2014, 2015.
1: Yeah, that's where I remember hearing it. It always amazed me that they were like, well, pre-prohibition, there were just as many breweries as there were until 2010 or something. I was always like, you got to be kidding me.
0: Well, you got to think about it. Back then, you didn't have refrigeration.
1: Refrigeration, exactly.
0: You needed breweries on every corner to have fresh beer.
3: And most of them were like really small operations. Like the first brewery in Arkansas that we have any evidence of, they started brewing beer in 1841 at a beer garden here in Little Rock. It's called the City Garden. The George Brothers did that. But it had to be a super small scale.
0: Yeah.
3: Like they were just making it to serve their customers at their establishment. So, I mean, I can't imagine that they were doing more than like a barrel batch at a time.
1: If everybody liked beer, it makes sense that you were just going to have all these breweries everywhere because they obviously couldn't ship it from California.
3: That's right.
1: Couldn't. I don't even know how you'd
3: until y'all's employer started doing ice plants insulated rail cars. Yeah,
1: pasteurization. I guess is where you really credit the.
0: I think it's the ice cars more than
1: really.
3: It's commercial ice production refrigeration. Because that's what made it so you could brew whatever you wanted in any climate. Because brewing until the late 1800s was a seasonal activity.
0: It's like, all during the winter.
3: Yeah. You had to do it when it was cool enough outside that the beer wasn't going to taste just absolutely gross.
1: Yeah.
3: Because if you ever made a home brew that got a little too hot, it tastes kind of gross.
1: I wouldn't have done that many times.
3: Band-Aid flavor.
0: Let me ask you this question.
3: Yeah.
0: With the hop-off, if you guys, you said it had to be pre-1850?
3: Pre-1900.
0: Pre-1900. Okay,
3: that's right.
0: So you first screw-up of the night, about 50
3: fine.
0: Years.
3: That's fine.
1: 1875, Budweiser.
0: Have you guys
1: started.
0: Ever thought about making them brew with equipment that was equivalent to...
3: Well, it's funny that you asked
0: then.
3: Yeah, so we actually do that in the winter at the Historic Arkansas Museum.
0: Yeah.
3: We have a historic brewing program, and we brew historic recipes using the equipment. So I've got like...
1: I tried those.
3: Yeah. They're not bad,
1: It was very interesting.
3: They are, yeah.
1: Nothing tasted terrible.
0: I just
1: want
0: to know, do you
1: unique.
0: Use current sanitizers, or you do nothing?
3: We use the... because they had sanitation instructions for there. Because we've got like a 4 gallon copper kettle. We've got two of them. We heat them up over a wood fire. The mash in is a wood tub with a wool blanket thrown over it to maintain the heat. We ferment it in a wood tub with like a dish towel thrown over it to keep the dust out.
0: Yeah.
3: And if you do it, if you time everything right, you can actually get. You can make it work.
0: Yeah.
3: Because the boil's going to make it pretty safe. The colder temperature outside is going to make it pretty safe.
0: Yeah.
3: We fermented in a barrel. And so, like, all this is the way they would have done it.
0: Yeah.
3: And the way their sanitation method, well, they had a few of them. One of them is like lye. It was like, oh, yeah, just wash everything in lye afterwards.
0: Yeah.
3: It's like, yeah, that sounds great for my hands. The other one is just to rub it down with salt. And rinse it.
0: Yeah,
1: really.
3: And so, so all of my equipment when I put it up for the season got just like coated in salt and then got like a salt water rinse. It's a saline solution. It'll do a pretty good job. So we'll see how many buggies survive to to the fall. But we do that, and we serve it at the Historic Arkansas Museum at other events during the year where we'll have our historic brewing program. Brian Wagner helps me with it, who's an old home brewer, an old Central Arkansas fermenter himself. And so we're kind of delving into different recipes because we're getting historic ingredients. Like we're doing all sorts of cool stuff. And it tastes different. Still tastes like beer.
1: Yeah.
3: But it tastes different. Yeah.
1: It was definitely unique. I kind of enjoyed trying them all. It was kind of fun.
0: So how many beers you guys expecting this year?
3: We've got 19 entries this year.
1: Oh.
0: Any funky styles?
3: Oh, man. We got all sorts of fun stuff.
0: You know, not your regular IPA or porter or pilsner that they were brewing pre-1900. But what comes to my mind, I always think about the TV show, Sam Calagione, the dogfish guy, when they went down to Peru and did that chewed corn
3: the
0: beer.
3: Stuff. Yeah.
0: So that's do you get any crazy stuff like that where people?
3: We have. We got one that was like a pineapple toilet wine or something like that from Mexico.
0: That prison?
1: You got to work on that branding.
0: I mean,
1: you need to work on that branding a little bit.
3: I know.
0: What would you call that?
1: I sure wouldn't put the word toilet in it anyway.
3: We've had some pulques, which is fermented agave juice from Mexico. We had one that was a Korean one that's akin to sake but different. This year we've got ourselves a raisin cider. They love to do stuff with raisins back then, so I'm kind of interested in that. We've got what else do we have? We've got a pre-prohibition porter. We've got a lot of porters, a few alt beers and Viennas, Helles, Kentucky Commons, cream ales, brown ales. We've got a Franconian root beer, which I'm kind of interested in. We've got a spiced mead. We've got we got a nice Hefeweizen stuff. So we got some interesting stuff. I will say this year is a little more vanilla than the last couple years because the winner of the first one was a honey locust beer.
0: Yeah,
3: like it's a recipe. It actually appeared in the Little Rock newspaper in like 1831 to make a beer using those honey locust pods. Right.
0: Yeah.
3: And so Brian English did. Yeah. And he got it. And you scoop out the like kind of stuff that's in the pod. And it's real kind of sweet and sugary and pulpy. You actually made a pretty good beer with that.
1: Wow.
3: And so we've had some like weird stuff like that.
1: Brian's pretty creative.
3: He is. I was going to say Joe and Keisha made the pineapple toilet wine.
1: I would like to try the pineapple toilet wine.
3: My wife's
1: shaking her head. No.
3: I would like to try it. It was pretty good.
1: Well, if Joe's making it, it's going to come out
3: pretty
1: good.
3: That's right.
1: He's a pretty good brewer.
3: But we've got, as I said, one of the interesting things that happened last year is that a group came down from the Homebrew Club in Northwest Arkansas. And they came big. They brought like 5-6 beers, and one of them won.
0: Yeah,
3: and so now it's kind of a grudge match.
0: Are they coming back?
3: They are. Yeah.
0: So what won last year? Do you remember that?
3: It was an alt beer.
0: Yeah,
3: it was an alt beer. So they're bringing some alt beer again, some porters. They're actually bringing this one's probably the most out there one, a farmhouse ale from the Chuvash region of Russia.
0: So I got a great idea.
3: Yeah.
0: Y'all should get the Central Arkansas Fermenters and whatever their club's called. Y'all should have
3: Ozark Zimbergists.
0: Yeah. Okay. Yeah. Whatever you call me. Y'all should have a duel. I mean, they were having duels pre-1900.
3: They were,
0: At the end of the festival, do some sort of duel of really who's got the best club, you know?
1: I'm going out on the betting sites and taking the Central Arkansas team. We got a good bunch of homebrewers.
3: They're a good bunch. Yeah. But I was going to say, The Northwest Arkansas guys, last year was their first year, came down, won, coming back again to defend their title. I mean, this is getting stuff like we saw at the Travelers game last week. We need to get the belts for them to hand out.
1: A belt.
0: Can I come by and hit them with a chair?
3: Yeah, absolutely.
0: Will you let
3: me
0: do that? Or a belt, buckle?
1: Will there be mimes? Are there mimes involved in this? Or just a mime?
3: We can only hope.
0: And we're talking last week, Scott and I and Ian all ran into each other at the Memphis wrestling event at the Arkansas Travelers, and I got to say, I had a blast.
1: Yeah. It may have gotten a little out of hand.
3: Yeah, you missed out there, and you should have been there.
1: Theron, what are we drinking here?
2: This is a Plum Crazy from Arkansas Your Ciders.
1: Yeah, I thought I recognized it.
0: When we come back, we're going to find out how we can get some tickets from Ian for this event.
3: Yeah.
0: And then we're going to talk to Theron about some ciders. 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
1: Scott, you got big plans the 4th?
2: Yes, I'm going to lay on the couch and then go to the pool at some point and then back to the couch.
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1: No, well, I'm going to. 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
1: Of everything. 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
2: They support the craft beer scene. They've been sponsored. They're our longest-running sponsor.
1: They are.
2: Since the beginning or almost?
1: No, probably about three. It's probably been 7 years or so.
2: So we thank them.
1: Ian with the Arkansas Heritage Division, I'm looking on the website, Ian, is in studio, and Theron with Stone's Throw Brewing is also in studio, but real quick, the hop-off event, Ian, is next Friday the 10th. It looks like it is from 5 to 8. Website says 6. So at least one I'm on. But 5 to 8. So does it cost anything to go check this out?
3: It is absolutely free.
1: Ooh. That's what I was thinking. So you need no ticket for this.
3: No ticket for this. You just have to show up at the Historic Arkansas Museum, which is 200 East 3rd Street. So it's between 3rd and 2nd, Scott and Commerce in downtown Little Rock. Most people know it as the place with the log cabin, little houses, and all that
2: stuff. It's really cool.
3: Yeah.
2: I mean, if you've never been to the,
3: Second Friday art night,
2: If you've never been to Second Friday, they always do really good at sponsoring breweries or letting them come in and pour, and they got music. It's just a really neat time. We've really enjoyed hitting those. We've hit several in the last year.
3: Yeah, no, it's a great time. We always get a good crowd. And all you have to do is show up and try beer. You'll get a ballot. You can vote on it. Pretty simple. We'll have a panel of judges, too. They'll get to lend their opinion to it. And the other thing we have, the hop-off is kind of two-sided. We have sack races.
2: Oh.
3: Yeah, good old-fashioned sack races, because that could be the duel between CAF and the Ozark Zimmerges, is have them have like a sack-off or something like that.
2: Wait, what?
3: I'll let you work out the details.
2: I think it sounds pretty awesome, and especially if you've never been in that museum, you can just walk around.
3: It's just
2: a neat place.
3: We've got some great exhibits. We've got some great stuff. I will say, if anybody is an expert like sack racer, all right, like burlap sack or whatever, at 5:30 and 6:30 is the youth division, and at 6 and 7 is the adult division. Winner of each of those races gets a free T-shirt.
1: Oh, sweet.
3: Yeah, go pick out the color and size they want from our store. So, I mean,
2: What time is the old fat man division?
3: So that would be at 6 and 7.
2: I might dominate that.
3: Yeah,
2: I might be the only.
3: Come and do it, yeah.
1: So do you guys have... I know you guys are having judges to pick a winner. Do you guys do a people's division?
3: We do, yeah. Yeah, so there's a ballot. Everybody who comes gets one, and they can vote on their favorite. So we have a People's Choice Award and a Judge's Choice Award or Critics' Choice Award, and there's trophies for both of them. So the homebrewers like are competing for the bragging rights and the prizes. Yeah.
1: When I heard you you mentioned something, whether you have it this year, but last year you guys had a cider. Well, Theron is joining us from Stone's Throw In tonight to talk about ciders.
4: Yes, absolutely.
1: What's up, buddy? I know Ian like took all your thunder the first 18 minutes of the show because he just hates to talk. but what's up, man? Yeah.
4: We got time.
1: Yeah, we got plenty of time. What we know a little bit about you guys is, once again, I thank you. We always go back to the Saturday Night Live of like the 10-time, 11-time, 15-time hosting club. I do think you probably at this point been on here more than any other brewery.
2: Yeah, I think he
1: in
2: he
1: Arkansas.
2: Leads.
1: Yeah. We're going to have to one day go back and actually count if we could. But you guys kind of you guys did a cider a couple years. Well, you've always had a cider since almost day one.
3: It's
1: since
3: been
1: y'all
3: real
1: been,
3: early. Yeah, about 6 months in, I think, yeah.
1: You've always had one, but then a couple, 3 years ago, you guys kind of started a little side project, and it may have been longer.
4: It's about two and a half years.
1: And I'm not going to say it went away, but y'all brought it out. It kind of didn't get focused on, but here recently you guys have kind of turned your focus back
4: it. We had for a number of reasons, we had a little bit of a failure to launch on the brand, but we've reinvented it now, brought it back out. We got Arkansas Ciders blowing and going real, and it's really taken off recently.
1: And you, first one you brought us is one you guys have had around. You hadn't done it in a while, and y'all came back out with a few tweaks to it.
4: Yeah, this is what you're drinking now is Plum Crazy. It's a pear cider with plum puree in it. It tastes like a juicy plum, honestly. And it's one we did years ago, and but it's the newest one of our not the newest one. We did this one. I brought our three newest ones tonight. This one we put back out again about 2 months ago or so. Yeah. Tweaked it a little bit, a little higher ABV now, 6.9%, and sweetened it slightly.
1: Well, that's I've noticed a lot of the ciders coming into the market lately are a little bit higher than your average beer, a little bit higher than your 5%.
4: And when we first started making ciders, 13 years ago, the market wanted dry and lower ABV sessionable. So
1: that was all that was around at that point.
4: And so that's what, that's kind of where, the Pear Guevara is still our best-selling cider. And that's kind of where it sits. But recently, the market has been moving more towards higher ABV, a little bit sweeter ciders. So it's kind of where the newer ciders are landing here. So the plum is just it's not sweet at all.
1: No.
4: But it's just slightly sweetened to cut the tartness of the fruit a little bit.
1: Yeah. I think it's a perfect blend because I like a tart cider, but you've got enough sweetness in there.
2: Yeah, it's got a nice
1: kinda,
2: balance.
1: Yeah, exactly. It's balanced real nicely. Yeah. And you guys...
2: Super drinkable.
1: Sorry.
2: I need to try the second one now.
1: Yeah.
4: and
1: recently you guys came out with a new one, and I saw you were doing an online... name game, and did you bring that with you
4: that
1: tonight?
4: That one, no... I was going to, but I actually didn't have enough kiwi to make the sample.
1: So that must mean you guys, have you made it, or was that during your phase of dreaming it up?
4: That was just the samples that I got, the little juice samples I got to make for the prototype batches to get going, So, they only sent me like a little bottle of 4 ounces of the kiwi stuff.
1: Basically make a cider and sample it that way.
4: And kiwi's a very light flavor, so it takes a lot more of that to really come through. So I don't have that, but this is our newest cider that came out about 2 weeks ago. It's a Jamaica, AKA hibiscus.
2: Jamaica?
4: Yeah.
1: I'll be honest, when I saw this came out a couple months ago, when you put this out on Facebook, I was like, Jamaica.
2: I've been saying it wrong.
4: Most people are calling it Jamaica, and that's fine as long as they're talking about it.
1: Exactly. You don't care what you call it.
4: It's actually Jamaica is the Spanish word for hibiscus. It's the hibiscus flower. So this is.
1: I'm not that smart.
4: So there's. You might find this to be a familiar flavor for a lot of people who have come accustomed to a hibiscus cider.
2: There's several out there now.
4: Mm-hmm.
1: So how are the ciders since you kind of revived them in the last few months? Have they been doing well for
4: you
1: guys?
4: They've been really taking off. Yeah.
1: Well, and quite honestly, as we all know, people's taste or let's say buying habits. I don't know if their tastes are changing. But they're looking for more than just beer nowadays. They're, whether it be a spirit-based cocktail or ciders or wine. But it's you guys are having a transition of something you've been doing, but gearing it towards people that want something other than beer.
4: And that's I'm really having a lot of fun with the ciders now because there's a lot more fruit flavors available to play with. Like when we first started and did the with like, you know, just straight up apple cider, straight up plum cider.
1: Yeah.
4: Or perry, I guess. And because there just wasn't a lot.
1: Well, 20 years ago, that it was either apple or Ace's pear cider.
4: There,
1: that
4: was there just wasn't a lot.
1: Yeah.
4: Just wasn't a lot to go with.
1: Yeah.
4: With this, but then you know we started. Then the fruit purees became more readily available.
1: Yeah.
4: I was able to start playing with them. The pear guava really took off for us. Cran apple, that's going to come back in the fall. That sells.
3: That's a popular
4: that sells really really well. But now there's just so much. There's just so much out there that I'm getting to play with, like hibiscus.
1: Mm-hmm. Well, and also not only are the flavors, they're getting better. I mean, like 15 years ago, if you were able to get some of these, they may not have been the best quality,
4: That's true.
2: There wasn't much competition, I guess.
1: Well, there wasn't. There was
2: You didn't have to make the world's best cider. You just, at the time, you needed to make a good cider.
1: Just a good one.
2: Yeah. Now there's, it's a bit challenging now. I'm really excited about some of these flavors.
1: What, and the one you, what's the one y'all have coming out and you just told me? You haven't made it yet, the kiwi.
4: Yeah, so that one is, I don't have it with me tonight. That's going to be our second new cider. It is, we did a naming contest because I just couldn't think of something clever for kiwi strawberry.
1: I've always figured there's smarter people out there,
4: I didn't
1: want
4: to call it kiwi strawberry because that's kind of boring. So, yeah, it's going to be called Bless Your Tart.
1: Kiwi
4: strawberry apple cider, another 6.9%.
1: I can't wait. I love kiwis. Since a kid, I've always loved kiwi fruit, so that one I will be looking forward to try.
4: And then when we come back, I've got our actual next new cider.
1: Okay, and maybe I know he's mainly talking ciders tonight, but maybe we can see if there's any beer news from over there at Stone's Throw as well.
4: There is.
1: All right. 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
1: Come on, man.
2: Yeah, so you talk about
1: 53
2: our,
1: listeners.
2: One that's coming up.
3: Yeah.
2: It's this is just still some research and development.
3: Okay, R&D.
1: Drum roll.
2: Our next new cider is going to be called Tickled Pink. It's a pink lemonade.
3: Ooh.
1: All right.
2: And
1: it's
2: going to be very nice for the summer. I'm going to tell you that.
3: Let me drink this right quick so I can empty my cup.
1: How am I pronouncing this again? Not Jamaica.
2: Jamaica.
1: Okay, Jamaica is very good. Very good. Love the nose. Flavors just super.
3: Hey, real quick,
1: floral and
3: are all these available at Stone's Throw?
2: Tickled Pink is not quite out
3: yet. Well, we know
2: but the rest of them, yes, we have them.
3: And then you guys have them at a few liquor stores around town too.
2: Yeah, let's see, Colonial, Legacy, Ace, and Cabot.
3: Yeah.
2: Lake and Crossroads and Bryant.
3: Okay, so I've been in a bunch of liquor stores the last couple of days, but I was in one yesterday that's on a
1: for your job or just
3: job
1: you're having
3: well,
1: problems.
3: Okay, as no, you okay. How many bars you've been in this week, Scott?
1: 120.
3: Yeah, I know.
1: The exact number.
3: Yeah, I know. So when I say I'm going to the liquor store, it doesn't mean I've probably been in, 15 or 20 the last couple of days, but there was a group. You could tell they were going to the lake because they were getting some ciders, they were getting some beer, they were getting some High Noon, a little bit of everything.
2: Yeah.
3: And, a lot of people, you guys probably, I don't know, I know Ian has tomorrow off because.
4: Nope.
3: Are y'all off Monday? Y'all must be off Monday.
4: I will personally be off Monday.
3: Okay.
4: Yeah.
3: Well,
4: we're closed on Monday.
3: With a state job, I figured y'all are off like all week or something. But anyway, I know Scott and I got to work tomorrow, and I'm pretty sure Theron, being
2: be
3: a small
2: too.
3: Business owner, gets no days off, even on his day off. But stop by a local liquor store and ask for it and grab it if you're going to the lake or sitting around the pool like I'm going to be or whatever.
2: Wherever you go. To eat, to drink, to do whatever.
3: Yeah.
2: Request Arkansas your ciders.
3: Yeah.
1: Okay. This.
3: All right. Let's just
1: pink lemonade.
2: How do you like that pink lemonade?
1: That's nuts.
4: That's pretty good.
1: I look over at
3: Kelly.
1: Kelly
3: liked it.
4: Yeah, that's the first time I've had it. Yeah. Yeah. This is. That's not bad.
3: Tickle me pink.
2: Yeah.
3: No, that's good. That almost. Pink. I mean, I hate to say it, or I don't want this because it's much better. Better, but it's almost kind of like some Country Time lemonade in a glass.
1: Yeah, this is a winner here.
2: Yeah, it's pink. It's pink lemonade, but 6.9% alcohol.
3: Yeah.
4: Yeah.
1: Okay. Yeah, that's really good.
3: Yeah. You're gonna stop by and get it. You got any more? Is that all?
2: I actually had to make this one crowler for us today with my little sample.
3: So when's that gonna come out?
2: Hopefully within a couple of weeks. It's in the tank going right now. So as soon as it finishes up there, it's on its way.
1: I got to come by. I'm out of the peach water. I got to come back by.
3: Let's talk technical aspect right quick, because I know a lot of our listeners out there know how, even I would the most novice, I won't say novice beer drinker, but a seasoned beer drinker kind of knows how beer is made. Cook down the grains, get sugars, add some water, pitch some yeast, add some hops, let it ferment for 2 weeks to 6 weeks, however, carb it, fill it up. Ciders. How do you make ciders?
2: So ciders, you get to skip a lot of those steps.
3: Yeah.
2: Because you just start with fruit juice, typically apple juice or pear juice if you're making a perry. It's you've already got the sugar available.
3: Yep.
2: You don't have to do the mash and everything. So it's really a lot quicker process than beer. So, we take our apple juice concentrate, dilute it down to get the gravity we need for whatever alcohol we're going with.
3: Yeah.
2: And throw the yeast in, let it ferment.
3: And then the flavoring on some of this, is this added prior to it fermenting or post?
2: A lot of the fruit

0: flavors, like the plum is a actual plum puree, which also has a lot of sugar in it as well. So it's added to the fermentation.
1: Yeah.
0: But, you know, there's not a pink lemonade fruit.
1: Yeah.
0: You know, so it's a flavoring that we add post fermentation.
1: Yeah. Okay. Because I, you know, a lot of people out there may not know how you make a cider, and I think that's some good info.
2: I don't. For that. Is it easier? I mean, is it easier than beer?
0: In a way, yes. It's a lot simpler process.
1: A lot quicker.
2: But yeah. I don't mean easier than like. Is it simpler?
0: Yeah.
2: Than
0: it's
2: beer?
0: It's.
1: I can tell you, beer, Theron's not sitting over a kettle. It's 98 degrees out here making cider.
3: When I started making cider as a home brewer, I made it by itself at first, but really I started really making a lot of cider because I would make a beer, I would transfer the beer off, and there'd be a bunch of yeast at the bottom of my fermenter, like my tub, right? And I would go to Kroger, and I would buy a bunch of cheap apple juice, and I would pour it on top of that, and that would ferment up like a medium dry cider that actually tasted pretty good.
1: Yeah.
3: It can be as easy or as hard as you want it to be.
1: Yeah.
3: But of course, you know, hardcore folks will have a press. They'll go pick out apples, and they'll squish them down, all that kind of stuff. There's still places that do that. But most commercial cideries are getting like bulk.
1: You could not get enough apples.
0: We had the opportunity once to get like some actual Arkansas black apples in bulk. And hey, can you use these to make ciders? Like, well, no.
1: You get a truckload once to go make a 12 pack.
3: Kelly, we have to go find a press big enough to press them all.
2: Kelly and I were lucky enough. Yeah, yeah. We toured Black Apple like before they got big, they were just a little place in Springdale. Their equipment and the presses and all, it was amazing. But I was like, how do you mass produce it?
1: Well, because, let's face it. There's some cideries out there that do a little bit of that.
3: Yeah, yeah, yeah.
1: But if they're making their whole line, we wouldn't be able to afford it. It'd be a $150 bought 12-ounce bottle of cider.
3: Right. Yeah.
1: Just because of all the process. All right. Stone's Throw beer.
0: Yeah.
1: You teased us a little bit. What's up?
0: So if you've been following Stone's Throw for the last 13 years, you know that our first brew day was on July 4th of 2013.
1: Woo!
0: And we made a beer that day. We started with Seamus Stout, but didn't really have a clue what we were doing. Yeah. And it came out, shooting for a 6% stout, came out 8.5%.
1: Yeah.
0: Yeah, oops.
2: Oh, missed it by that much.
0: But it tasted great. So every
1: is that scaling up from home brewing?
0: It is.
3: First couple batches were like that.
1: Yeah.
0: I didn't have any idea about, you know, efficiency on our new system and whatever. Yeah. So it was a little more, quite a bit more efficient than we had planned. And so every July 4th, we come out with our anniversary stout, which is a Imperial Stout, 8.5%, which is coming out tomorrow. And then years ago,
1: Simi Scott.
0: Yeah, no, I didn't. You said earlier I overbring, and I was trying not to do that this time.
2: Well, now you're not coming back.
1: Now we may have to complain.
0: Because I was bringing 3 7% ciders. Yeah, I didn't want to bring.
3: You just kept your big mouth shut, Bryce.
1: hey, Theron, valid point. Can you get me the complaints department at Stone's Throw on
2: the
1: phone?
2: I think Juice is running that area.
1: Is Juice running that now?
0: Yeah.
1: Yeah, who knows? He may be trying. If I say too much, he'll be out there wanting to meet me outside the
2: door. He'll be in the parking lot.
1: But I got Theron here. Theron called in one time, threatened to whoop his butt. Yeah. So
2: Juice will throw down.
1: Yeah.
0: So
1: that comes out.
0: So the anniversary stout's out tomorrow.
2: Okay.
1: On the 3rd?
0: On the 3rd, yeah.
2: Bomber size?
0: It's in the 16-ounce can.
2: Okay. All right, good.
0: Also, a bunch of years ago, a couple of years after we started doing anniversary stout, we started putting out the barrel aged version as well. Yeah. So we've got that coming out as well, aged in a Rocktown. Yeah, Rocktown barrels.
1: That's going to be available cans or bottles?
0: Cans. 16-ounce 4-packs in the tap room.
1: And is that strictly a tap room only product now?
0: Yeah,
1: tomorrow, at least.
0: Yeah.
1: Or this weekend.
2: Have you kept one from every year?
0: I haven't, no.
2: You do have one from every year still.
0: It doesn't last that long around my place.
3: I might not have the early years anymore. I might have drank them all. But,
2: I don't, but I've got a few from the last few years.
1: Yeah. All right,
2: more,
1: Scott.
2: More on that. I should have brought one.
0: More on that after the break.
1: All right, well, it's going to have to be quick.
2: Darren's like trying to take our job, man.
1: Yeah, no, he
2: between him and Juice.
1: Yeah. All right, when we come back, we just got a couple minutes. Maybe you got some news and notes.
2: I got Stone's Throw news.
1: I'm going to pass it to Darren. We'll let Ian talk about.
2: Oh, we got to mention the Music Fest tomorrow, too. Again, we'll. Yeah, we got
1: so
2: stuff. We got
1: we'll
2: stuff.
1: Let Ian talk about Hop Off real quick again. Yeah. And when we come back, you're listening to Tap Time on 103.7 The Buzz.

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1: 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We get now to some of the great action from Thursday on both the Diamond and the WNBA hardwood. 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
1: Cedric Mullins slugs a two-run home run as the Red Hot Rays push their winning streak to eight. The call on 620 WDAE.
3: Swing and a ball drilled deep in the air to right. This is way back. Meisner looking up at the wall. Gone! Cedric Mullins, number 10. He's homered in three consecutive games played, and the Rays, with two out, again, extend their lead. It's now 5-1 in the fifth.
0: Number three.
1: The Reds avoid a sweep in Milwaukee.

0: opening day.
1: Hammer to left field. See you later. Mike Trout, how's that to start the season?
0: To the All-Star game.
1: Oh, my goodness. He crushed it. Giancarlo Stanton and the American League with one swing has tied it up.
2: 457-foot home run. How much fun was that?
3: Oh, that was amazing.
0: Plus, every game of Major League Baseball's postseason.
1: Judge back some more. Leaping and he caught it. Out of here. Mookie Betts. Shohei Ohtani.
0: Until a champion is crowned at the World Series.
1: And the Dodgers have won it. Repeat champions for the first time in baseball in 25 years. The Dodgers are World Series champs.
0: 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A Major League Baseball 4th of July doubleheader. First in Seattle, the Mariners face the Toronto Blue Jays.
1: Absolute no doubter to left for Vladimir Guerrero Jr.
0: Then at Wrigley, the Chicago Cubs go head-to-head with the St. Louis Cardinals.
1: Gone! Second three-run homer for Ian Happ today.
0: The Blue Jays and Mariners at 3:30 Eastern, followed by the Cardinals and Cubs. 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
5: The Celtics agreed to trade star Jaylen Brown to the 76ers for Paul George, two first-round picks, and two second-rounders.
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7: This backcourt just got someone that is supercharged. They still have questions to fill to really make this a truly competitive roster against the best of the league, but right now, they just got a big fish.
8: Jaylen Brown is going to be yet again an MVP candidate. The biggest question is going to remain. If Joel Embiid can be healthy, they can be one of the deadliest teams in the East.
9: It's Unsportsmanlike here on ESPN Radio. 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Jaylen Brown on his way to Philly. The Boston Celtics traded the former Finals MVP for Paul George, two first-round picks and two second-round picks. This is a 29-year-old Jaylen Brown who finished sixth in MVP voting this past season, coming off a career year where he averaged 28-6-5 in 71 games alongside Chris Canty on Michelle's Moment. I still can't believe how this went down, CC. We spent all day yesterday breaking down the trade between the Celtics and the 76ers, and we could not understand why this was the return that the Boston Celtics got for Jaylen Brown. He hopped on Twitch yesterday, now a member of the 76ers, to talk about his side of the story.
10: It's a bunch of emotions. I'm still processing everything, so give me some time. But I'm also looking forward to what's to come next. I will say there was definitely a message being sent, and that message was received. I wasn't thrilled with the amount of respect that was showed during this process. You know, I did feel like it was a lack of respect. At one point, it was fine, and out of nowhere, it just went left. I definitely think it's more to it. It definitely is more to it. I know Brad is getting a lot of the criticism, but, you know, I just wish the more to it could have been explained. I just wish that they had the respect to just tell me what it was, and I would have understood, and I would have respected that.
9: CeCe, Jaylen Brown says there's more to it. We said all day yesterday that the math was not mathing on this one. What do you think that more to it could be? Yeah, we're not.
11: World,
9: there you go.
11: There's no world where you can justify shipping Jaylen Brown to Philadelphia, a rival that ousted you in the postseason, and take on the kind of return that you just saw. It wasn't enough to consider that Jaylen Brown went for a negative contract in Paul George, two first-round picks, when the asking price that the Boston Celtics had floated out there was four first-rounders. So it's disappointing, to say the least, that the Boston Celtics and the ownership group.
9: I think we're
11: money.
9: CeCe, I think we're losing you a little bit there with your audio. And we'll bring in Vegas East here. Guys, we kept saying yesterday that there was something that was missing here. And when Jaylen Brown said that a message was being sent, I wonder what that message is. And I wonder if we're ever going to get clarity on what that message is, because clearly there was friction between he, a star player, and the organization. I don't know exactly what the genesis of it was, but hopefully we get a little bit more clarity. Jaylen Brown doing his best to provide it yesterday.
12: Yeah, everything we've heard in terms of the reporting, I think just suggests that Jaylen Brown being the number one on the team somehow rubbed everyone the wrong way. Maybe, I don't know if how he was acting. Maybe he was a little bit too ball hog on the court, even though it led to them winning a lot of games. Obviously, they're bounced early, kind of in embarrassing fashion, by the team that they traded Jaylen Brown to. So it makes sense that maybe they were like turned off by how he was treating himself, maybe even like, I'm the number one now that Tatum's gone. Obviously, everything with the Twitch stream, this is my favorite season. Like, that's all well documented. But I keep going back to, because of the return, you can't explain away how he was, you know, treated or how he felt about himself. Like, however you think that they can justify this, I think because of what they got back, it ultimately still doesn't make sense, because even if he's as discontented as possible as a player, I still think you can get a better return than a 7 years older player, another bad contract, and, you know, like very few picks in return.
9: But all the reporting that we were getting from Brian Windhorst, Shams Charania, et cetera, indicated that the Celtics were moving with a sense of urgency and almost desperation. When they said that after they put Jaylen Brown as the centerpiece of their offer to the Milwaukee Bucks and their attempt to lure Giannis Antetokounmpo there, or to get Giannis Antetokounmpo, that didn't work. Ultimately, he goes to Miami. We knew that there was bad blood between the two parties. We knew Jaylen Brown did not like the fact that publicly it was not only that he was in the deal, but that publicly it was out there. And so when he says yesterday in his Twitch stream that he's still processing how this all went down and that he earned his respect from the city, meaning Boston, that he never asked for shortcuts or special treatment, he simply showed up every day, put his head down, and accepted every challenge. CeCe, I understand that thought process. I understand coming into work, grinding every day, providing the production and subsequently the success that is demanded of me, and then not feeling valued in return. I understand why Jaylen Brown would feel that way.
11: Yeah, 1,000%. There's always a human element to it, even if we're talking about it being business. You know, one of the things that people have to understand when you are the product as a professional athlete, your work is very, very personal. And Jaylen Brown felt disrespected because his work was not appreciated in Boston. And so spinning it forward, I think that going to Philadelphia, he's going to have a massive chip on his shoulders. And if the Philadelphia 76ers embrace that and embrace him and the mentality that he has displayed over the last decade in the NBA, then all of a sudden we're talking about that program and we're talking about that core being able to take a quantum leap. So, yeah, I think there are very few things that could happen to an all-NBA player in the heart of his prime that can fuel him in the way that this trade will now fuel Jaylen Brown.
9: I'm very interested to see the dynamic in Philly, CeCe, because Jaylen Brown comes there as the newcomer, the new kid on the block, but he is the most accomplished. He is a champion. He's a finals MVP. He is a guy who has been in the MVP conversation, and he joins a guy who was an MVP in Joel Embiid, but obviously who hasn't had the health or the postseason success that's been expected of him, and Tyrese Maxey, who has stepped up and become a huge piece of this 76ers team. So with those three personalities, how are they going to mesh, and who's the alpha of that group?
11: That's a great question, Smalls, and I have no idea. And I know there are a lot of people that think that Jaylen Brown, even though he had a bruised ego because he wasn't the man in Boston, is now going to a team where he won't be the man. But my question is, if Jaylen Brown isn't the guy in Boston or isn't the guy in Philly, then who's going to be the guy with the Sixers? I have no idea. Tyrese Maxey is 26 years old, and I get it. He's coming off of an All-NBA campaign, but he's not nearly as accomplished as Jaylen Brown. Same can be said for VJ Edgecombe. Even though Joel Embiid is an MVP, we know his better days are behind him, and you're talking about somebody that's due $58 million this upcoming season, and at best, he's going to be your third option. So if Jaylen Brown isn't the guy that's go-to in clutch time, then I struggle to figure out who is or who's more deserving in Philadelphia. And that's going to be one of the things that they have to workshop throughout the course of this upcoming season. And it's not going to be something that's going to come second nature very quickly. This is something that's going to have to be worked on, and this is something that's going to have to be revealed. And so I think that's the fascination when it comes to the roster composition for Philly. But these are champagne problems to have, Smalls, and they need to send a thank you card to the Boston Celtics for being able to have that.
9: Yeah, nice little gift from Boston, no doubt. But, you know, CeCe, we haven't brought up a very interesting wrinkle to all of this. We're talking about who's going to be the alpha, whose team is it going to be, Brown, Embiid, or Maxey? Who's going to be the guy that they lean on in those clutch moments? Could it be a guy that's not wearing the uniform now? What about LeBron James? Because we got word yesterday from our Sham Sharania that now, after making this Jaylen Brown move, the Philadelphia 76ers have entered the chat when it comes to LeBron James and where his next landing spot will be. Apparently, they are interested and they are attempting to pitch him along with the Cavs, the Warriors, and the Heat. Would LeBron be a good fit in Philly?
11: Yes, 1,000%. LeBron can fit in anywhere. LeBron showed us last year in a Lakers uniform that he could accept a tertiary role, being a third option, which he's never done in his entire basketball career, and the guy averaged 21-7-6. So LeBron can fit in anywhere. The question is, what ends up happening? Can they do enough to lure him? I thought Brian Windhorst did a great job of bringing up an important point. LeBron James is Clutch Sports. One of Clutch Sports' biggest clients is Tyrese Maxey. Mm. So is there a level of gravity that comes along with the Philadelphia 76ers because the organization is building everything out around Tyrese Maxey? I think that's absolutely fascinating. Nobody had the Sixers on the board prior to this move being consummated a day ago. But now that Jaylen Brown is in the fold in Philly, you can entertain the possibility of LeBron James slotting into that power forward role and playing alongside Joel Embiid, Jaylen Brown, Tyrese Maxey, and VJ Edgecombe. That's the starting five that you put up against any in the NBA. And if everybody's healthy, it's hard not to feel good about what the Sixers are bringing to the party.
9: 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Well, we think LeBron would be a good fit with Philly, but is that the best landing spot for him? Coming up next, I'll tell you where I think he should go on Unsportsmanlike.
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22: Over to left field. 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
22: Oh, my goodness. 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Giancarlo Stanton and the American League with one swing has tied it up.
23: 457-foot home run. 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
22: Judge back some more. Leaping and he caught it. Out of here. Mookie Betts. Shohei Ohtani.
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0: 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Coming up in this edition of From the Short Grass, I sit down with Leanne Gilchrist. 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I'm back with more From the Short Grass after this. Stay with us.
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0: 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I am Trey Schaap. Leanne Gilchrist is a seasoned leader in junior athletic development and performance coaching, currently serving as the CEO of the Golf Performance Academy, which is a destination for high-commitment athletes and families seeking a player development program that also provides mentorship, life preparation, and a high-performance culture. 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At the Golf Performance Academy, they have 5 pillars of sustained elite performance, 5 elements of success. 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You can find all their information at thegolfperformanceacademy.com. On the tee, via Zoom, Leanne Gilchrist. Leanne, thanks for joining me on this edition of From the Short Grass. Do you remember the first time you picked up a golf club and fell in love with this game?
21: Great to be here. Thanks so much, Trey. So I do, but I have to preface this that I am not a player myself. I've been in the business a long time, 20 years in the junior golf space, but I myself am not a player. I was married to a professional golfer, and so I feel like I could, you know, give anybody a good assessment of their game or help them with their game. I've been in the game a long time, but I don't really call myself a great player. So from that standpoint, I would say I fell in love with the game vicariously through others.
0: Yeah, so you must be a very good businesswoman because you are the CEO of the Golf Performance Center and Academy in Ridgefield, Connecticut. What happens there?
21: So, like I said, I have been involved in developmental junior golf for a long time. My ex-husband, Gary Gilchrist, he's pretty well known in the golf space. He started the IMG Academy in Bradenton, Florida. So that was a great training ground because tennis really had got a grasp on the model, periodization, the physical side of the game. And so we learned a lot from that and applied it to golf. And many great names that you would know came through that program. And so subsequently, we started our own junior academy, really trying to constantly asking the right question, right? How to unlock potential, how to unlock that human, like the passion, and make that connection between the goals that these kids have and actually achieving it, you know? And you and I talked, you know, earlier about the so many players that just don't quite seem to persist with the game, right? So we ask that question every day. At the Golf Performance Academy, we are, to my knowledge, the only nonprofit junior golf academy in the States. We have a campus in Ridgefield, Connecticut, one in Port St. Lucie, Florida, and that's the academy side. And I've actually transitioned away from the center, and my focus is on the academy. At the Golf Performance Center, that is the sort of, it's an adult center with a lot of junior programs. Kids come in from the learn to play age, you know, through the developmental model, so to speak, right? Mm-hmm. And when they're good enough and if they really want more, they can transition into the academy. It's like a golf boarding school. And typically student athletes will stay for 3 years and then go on to college or professional golf.
0: When you look at the landscape of college golf teams, the makeup of college golf teams, it seems to me that there is a big foreign influence on both the men's and women's side. Do you see that as well?
21: Absolutely. Absolutely.
0: Why do you think that is, Leanne?
21: I think this trend has been going on for a while now, a couple of decades. A lot of it has to do with the fact that the U.S. is so big. It's only in recent years we've had a USGA national team. And how much impact can they really have? They're a fairly small team, and we're a huge country. A lot of these international kids have the benefit of a very robust and active federation, or their country is sponsoring their development, and they just have tons of resources at their disposal. So if you look at us in the US, we have these private organizations like the First Tee, et cetera, that really try to bring a lot of kids into the game. And there's a number of great organizations that do this. But I think where they sort of drop off is in the early teens. So we see a lot of interest in the younger years, and then sort of middle school age, that preteen, a lot of drop off in the game. So clearly we need to all come together and come up with answers and solutions to this challenge.
0: If you're a parent out there that is listening to this, how would you introduce the game to your youngster? Let's say, and when do you need to do it? Do you need to do it 5 years old, 6 years old? Do you need to wait till they have a little more motor skills? When's a good age?
21: So I think with sport, the important thing is the excitement and the love of the game. You know, your first question you asked me, when did you fall in love with this game? So I think, unfortunately, the landscape out there, the landscape of college golf, and we can talk a little more about that, it doesn't help because it creates all of this like high-stakes squeeze to get recruited, right? So instead of young people trying it out, seeing if they love it, enjoying it, and it being a passion, too early, there's specialization, number one, and then there's all this pressure to play tournaments, to play well in tournaments. And we miss the boat in a really, really big way. So for parents, of course, there's ideal biological windows, right? You know, if you are 5 to 6 years old, you're learning certain motor patterns and certain skills, you know, catching, throwing, all that jazz, right? And all of those physical skills can be applied to multiple, to all sports, right? Because sure. The foundation is of athleticism, you know, and at the Golf Performance Academy, one of our mantras that we say all the time, right? Function dictates form. You start with the functionality of the body. The physiology and the physical function are so important, right? And then you build those physical skills, you know, as you grow up. A parent might be out there with a 12-year-old that just started to enjoy golf. I'm not going to tell them they've missed the boat because they haven't, right? If that child is running around, throwing balls, playing, you know, a softball or baseball, they doing those motor skills, they developing those skills that they will need for golf. So even for college golf, I've probably worked with hundreds of golfers that got placed into colleges, right? And that went to play college golf. And there's such a degree, it's just so broad what that pipeline looks like and that path looks like. So parents listening to this, you know, nurture that love and that motivation, because hunger and passion is the absolute foundation for any success in sport or in anything, actually.
0: Well, and you talk about collegiate golf. If you're a female and you can basically shoot 85 and below, if you can break 85 on a consistent basis, I've always said, Leanne, you can almost go anywhere in the country that you want to go to, because those players that can do that are so few and far between. And so if you have a young lady that can do that, essentially, if she stays with the game, if she falls in love with the game, she can have her college paid for.
21: I completely agree with you, Trey. And people get stuck on D1, you know, and there's just so many programs out there beyond D1, even beyond, you know, NCAA Division 1, 2, and 3, there's a lot of options for college golf. You are 100% right. Girls do have an advantage. And as you know, a lot of the good friends of mine have been on your podcast. So I went back to look at some of your guests, right? I've helped, you know, bring students to their programs. And so it's just great. It's such a community in this golf world, in this golf industry. But if a girl really loves the game, a parent should absolutely do their very best to nurture that. You know, with some coaching, getting them in a program when they're in high school, encourage them to be on their high school team. But unfortunately, and this might be an unpopular statement I'm going to make, parents have a lot to do with the drop off from the game. Because what happens is too soon they apply that pressure or they bring in some negativity, and then kids are like, you know what, this is too much. I was literally just talking to a girl who said, you know what, her parents, it was just too intense, the college golf thing, so she just bowed out. So if parents realize how important their role is, the role of a parent, right, is to support, to come up with solutions, to help their children be resourceful, you know, and not to be part of the problem, but be part of the solution. So yes, girls, I actually just did an LPGA. We partner with the LPGA girls program. It's part of their foundation, and it helps girls around the US get into the game and stay in the game. And I was doing a college workshop, helping them with resume writing and that type of thing. And it was really surprising how little knowledge they had, how little experience they had in the process. So the more, you know, organizations and companies and academies like me and the equipment company, if we could all just do a little more to give back and help educate and maybe organize a little better, right? Then yes, there are options for girls, absolutely.
0: How do you think the Augusta National Women's Amateur has played a role in the boom, if you will, for ladies amateur golf?
21: I think it was just sort of a spark. You know, it ignited something. And there's just such a pride, such a feeling associated with it. It's been absolutely fantastic. So I think you're spot on. Augusta is iconic, obviously. So adding a female event, you know, right before, it's been amazing. You mentioned the international focus, and like I said, so many resources in smaller countries allow them to accelerate their development. I think when we look at the college teams, there are tons of options. However, with roster spots being limited, I do think that golfers, male and female, need to really step up their game. Because like on the girls' side, yes, it's actually an expansion from 6 to 9 scholarships. So there's more money available, which is great. But the limitation on roster spots means, there's bigger scholarships, but there's more competition for less spots. Mm-hmm. So starting the process early, being interesting, not chasing rankings, but chasing sort of character and resilience and grit and chasing the right things. And I think that's what we see at Augusta, quite honestly. You see a lot of those things.
0: What are some of the challenges that you see junior golfers go through? What do they face on a day-to-day basis, whether it be access to a course? I know growing up that it would seem like if you go to the country club, there are a lot of the members out there. They don't like to see the junior golfers out there on the golf course. Now, there are a lot of clubs that embrace that, but there are some that don't. What are some of the challenges that you have seen, that you've come in contact with, that junior golfers face on a day-in, day-out basis?
21: There's definitely the external challenges are access, equipment. Equipment these days is astronomically expensive. For a junior golfer to get a really good custom fitting where the equipment is working for them, that equipment costs thousands of dollars. So yes, there are programs out there to help. You can, any PGA event, LPGA event that you watch, you can see, ads for these programs. There's a lot of good programs. And you're right. After 3 p.m., juniors can get on at a discounted rate. However, there still are barriers to entry. There are a lot of them, especially in lower, socioeconomic sectors, in the inner cities, in more diverse communities. It's still a challenge. So that's where we all have to step up and do a better job. So that's more the external. When it comes to the barriers that I've seen, maybe more psychological or internal, are junior golfers getting in their own way. Mm-hmm. And I mean, we see it every day when we watch tournaments, even at the highest levels, right? So those psychological barriers, focusing on the outcome more than the process, not managing tendencies the way we need to play at our best and all of those types of things. I feel like there isn't enough emphasis on development, which is holistic development. It's physical, it's mental, and it's the skills. So just the pathway to development, there isn't enough focus on how we can do that.
0: What would you say to those that say, hey, I'm burnt out. I've played too much? Because I see a lot of players that are really, really good, go through college. They talk, yeah, I want to make it to the PGA Tour. It's a tough trek to get to the PGA Tour. Mm-hmm. And they just get burnt out and they stop.
21: Yeah.
0: Why do you think that is?
21: So I think burnout is a very interesting subject. There's a lot of research around it.

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1: But really, if you love something, I mean, you go find me a highly successful athlete, musician. You know, if you find me those people and they're at the top of their game, do they ever tell us they burnt out? No. Not really. Not unlikely. Really. Yeah.
2: Yeah. Well, I was going to say, what are some things, because, you know, I know it's an expensive sport to try and play. You know it. You've said it. We've talked about it. What should parents be ready for if they are going to really try to help their youngster excel at this game? Because not only is it just the equipment, having golf balls, having access, but if you're going to play at the high level, you're going to have to travel.
1: Again, I know I'm very psychological, I guess, the way I filter things and see things. There's two sides to it. There's the practical side, right, the logistical side. For the game, you obviously it's a competition. And so playing tournaments is really important. If a child is fairly young, then you get them involved in US Kids and start with US Kids Club. That's all fairly affordable, right? US Kids have tournaments. Your local club might have a junior league. Again, all fairly affordable. Once a junior starts getting competitive and starts playing well, it is important to be putting them in the right kind of tournaments. You want them to compete, you know, at the right level. We at the academy, we have a bit of a methodology, a third, a third, a third. You want to do some of your tournaments fairly easy because you're building confidence and you might be changing something in the swing. And that's, then you have some that are more challenging, and then a couple that you want to compete in that are sort of above your level because you just want to push yourself. Right. So all of that is pretty practical. On the mental or parenting side, I would say don't try to give your children the world, because one of my favorite quotes is, don't prepare the road for the child, prepare the child for the road. If we know that the litmus test for success is their hunger and desire, let the kids come and ask for it, right? Let them say, I really want to do this. Please take me to the course. Because if the parent starts doing too much, that's a sign of a lack of interest. So what I would say is give them what they need, but don't give them everything that you want to give them. Give them what they need for their level, right? And then just let their motivation drive the process.
2: I really like that. I really like that. That's a great statement there. We talked earlier about the Augusta National Women's Amateur and what that has done for, you know, women's junior golf and women's amateur golf. The drive, chip, and putt. Here again, another brainchild of Augusta National. And what it's done for the game of golf, particularly for amateur junior golf, I think is just phenomenal.
1: Absolutely. I think the phenomenal thing is when you looked at Augusta, the green jacket, it was so far off. And these events have brought that gap closer. And it's showcasing, you know, talent and just, you know, strength and athleticism at such a younger age. And it inspires hope, optimism. You know, people at home watching are like, wow, look at that. You know, there's hope, right? And so I completely agree with you. If we could do more of that, why not take that model and let's go take that model to other tours? You know, wouldn't that be an incredible help? I mean, you might have just hit on something right there, because, you know, it's amazing. But once a year, you know, we could do that a lot more to inspire kids into the game, nurture their love of the game, and keep them playing.
2: I could see the USGA putting on a

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0: In the break, we were talking about like the chains. Why are we still using chains? Why aren't we using technology? You pointed out like a laser across the field. If the ball's touching the laser, all right, great.
1: It's like your garage door laser. If something gets in the way of it,
0: exactly.
1: There you go. It tells you exactly that it's a first down or not. I mean, it should be that simple at this point in time.
0: Yeah.
1: I mean, sadly, it's not. You know, and just for the football thing, I've said for years, the chains aren't the issue. Mm-hmm. The spotting of the ball is the problem. There is some level of inconsistency in where the ball is supposed to be spotted and everything else, and that's kind of what gets people more up in arms than necessarily not having a laser or not having a automated first down system in the NFL. But we could go on and on here. Manifestly, you know what doesn't matter for Portugal? Because they're going to get smoked by Spain in the next round anyway. That much
0: I can
1: tell you with a fair amount of certainty. Up next, the other moves that have happened in the NBA. Besides the headline grabber, we'll evaluate those next. It's ESPN Radio and the ESPN app.
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15: 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We have covered a lot of basketball. We have some more news to address that broke within the last 45 minutes, but because it is Independence Day weekend and because I'm not 22 anymore, I grew up in a era in which baseball was the grand old game, was our pastime, and somebody is still watching all these games, much more watchable, I might add, because of the innovation of the pitch clock. So, heading into the holiday weekend, roughly halfway through the marathon season, we're talking baseball coming up in 20 minutes when we check in with Gabe Lacks

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10: I'm Nick DeLuca, kicking off 4th of July weekend. The Lakers' active offseason continues. L.A. trading center DeAndre Ayton to the Wizards for guard Jaden Hardy and 2 second-round picks in 2031 and 32. L.A. agreed to a sign-and-trade with Jazz center Walker Kessler earlier this week. Ayton played 72 games in his lone season with the Lakers, averaging 12.5 points per game and 8 rebounds per contest. Was big in the first-round series win over the Rockets. Meanwhile, the Celtics are signing center Nemish Keita to a fully guaranteed 4-year, $56 million extension. Had a breakout season for Boston, averaging 10-8 in his first full-time starting role of his career. In tennis, Novak Djokovic taking down Arthur Rinderknecht in 4 sets to tie Roger Federer on the men's list for the most singles match victories at Wimbledon with 105. Defending champion Jannik Sinner advancing as well. Coverage of Wimbledon continues on ESPN TV.
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13: Love Friday. Let's
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13: go.
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14: Listen, Roddy White and Julio Jones, them boys used to laugh at me so hard, right? I used to mess with them about being number ones. This, they say, all right, you're going to get your chance. When those two got hurt and I had to become a number one in the defense, I'm a focal point, one of the focal points offensively. And, boy, I'm playing 85 snaps a game, and I'm getting hit consistently versus 25, 35 snaps a game. Boy, I could go in that meeting room on Monday. Rod, hey, how you feeling, little bro? Yeah, I told your ass, didn't I? It's a different ball game out there when you that one.
15: Now they're eating humble pie.
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1: Old number 53 here. And back in my day, I was fortunate to be around some great teams, along with some great teammates. And even now, all these years later, I'm also grateful to be a part of a great team here at 103.7 The Buzz. But you know another great team that I've come to appreciate over the years? 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
6: I'm Nick DeLucia, getting going on 4th of July weekend. Another trade for the Lakers. L.A. moving center DeAndre Ayton to the Wizards for guard Jaden Hardy and 2 second-round picks in 2031 and 32. L.A. agreeing to a sign and trade with the Jazz for center Walker Kessler earlier this week. Ayton played 72 games in his lone season with L.A., averaging 12.5 points and 8 rebounds per game. In the NHL, the Flyers are signing Ducks center Leo Carlson to a 5-year, $90 million offer sheet. Anaheim has 7 days to match. Flyers would need to send 4 first-round picks to Anaheim as compensation. Carlson scored 38 goals and had 67 points for the Ducks last season. While Rangers owner James Dolan is placing his son Quinton in charge of day-to-day operations of the Rangers franchise. While Jamie Benn is returning for an 18th NHL season in Dallas, scored 15 goals in 60 games last year.
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10: Shannon Pitt, who's number 2 in your list of kings?
11: I got to go with the king of pop, Michael Jackson. Finally watched the Michael movie, The Family, outstanding.
10: Uh-huh.
11: Breaking all kind of records.
10: Sure.
11: So yeah, going with Michael Jackson, king of pop, number 2.
10: I'm going to go off the board a little bit. I'm going to go completely fictional. Mufasa. I mean, he was the original Lion King. I know Simba was celebrated, but Mufasa was king of the forest before it became Simba. That's an easy one for me.
12: And what did Simba sing because of Mufasa?
13: I just can't wait to be king
10: because dad was king already.
12: So good. So good. Such
10: Thank
12: a great
10: you.
12: King Mufasa was.
10: Thank you.
12: Yeah.
10: So Mufasa off the board for me.
11: But did Mufasa ever have to worry about Joe Jackson, though? That's what I want to know.
10: No.
11: You up here talking about
12: his name
11: Mufasa.
12: Was Scar.
10: Look, he had to worry about Scar. Yeah. But
11: Michael had to worry about his brother, too, because Jermaine always trying to take the spotlight. And you saw what Marlon was trying to do out here, trying to do this little Marlon dance during the victory talk.
10: That's all.
11: Mufasa didn't have to put up with that.
10: That's
11: Mufasa
10: all.
11: Mufasa didn't have to put up with Joe.
10: You're right.
11: Michael did.
10: You're right. All Mufasa had to put up with was death.
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No more Jaylen Brown and Jason Tatum together with the Boston Celtics. 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And the partnership is about to be renewed. What year is this? We got LeBron HD maybe on his way back to the Cleveland Cavaliers. And we got the return of the Golics, meaning Mike Golic and Mike Golic Jr. coming back to our ESPN radio network on August.

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3: I'm Nick DeLuca. Happy 4th of July weekend. The World Cup knockout stage continues. Defending champs Argentina taking on Cape Verde in Miami. At the half, Argentina leads it 1-0. Guess who? Leo Messi scoring in the 29th minute, his 20th

0: story in baseball. Cardinals and Cubs at Wrigley this afternoon. All cards today at the end of eight. St. Louis leads 17-1. Alec Burleson and Mason Wynn have each driven in four, Wynn hitting a three-run shot. While the Yankees try and snap their seven-game losing streak against the Twins, New York placing Carlos Rodon on the IL with elbow inflammation.
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